Don't say it like that. I want you to say it like this. Otherwise, it's wrong. Don't say it like that. I want you to say it like this. Otherwise, it's wrong. Don't say it like that. I want you to say it like this. Otherwise, it's wrong. Don't say it like that. I want you to say it like this. Otherwise, it's wrong. Don't say it like that. I want you to say it like this. Otherwise, it's wrong. Don't say it like that. I want you to say it like this. Otherwise, it's wrong.

0: Warum Horaz? Endlich mal einer, der weiß, was ich will.
1: Horaz.
2: Wir senden Zukunft.
3: Okay, it'll be the left side of the horse. Hitting the gate as he comes out of the third stall from the left. Stall number 5.

0: back on the rail. That spectacular bit. Angel Cordero just outside.
1: Right. This is where Ronnie said that Cordero bothered him, of course.
0: Does it look like it to you?
1: It doesn't.

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That move may have not been too bad. But here's the move that I don't understand. Three horses run head and head. You have control of the race. Trying to protect the horse. Why he didn't circle. If you're really trying to...

0: Warum Horaz? Endlich mal einer, der weiß, was ich will.
1: Horaz.
2: Wir senden Zukunft.
3: Hey, ma'am, it's not gonna work. It has nothing to do with you. I'm sorry. It's me. The thing is...

baddest, the meanest and greatest. You be manifesting a play with the aliens, the bed in the battle, the east in the vendor, the illest, the sickest, the threat in the devil. The shit that I'm talking, the image of damage. I'm blaming the bend and I'm bending the bend, and I'm better and better in their fucking language. Stopping the shop, I'm a whole other package.

0: those senses that people were feeling a lot of anxiety about. So we had literature about tactility, and then we had two workshops connected to that. Then we did a workshop about sound. And then we also did things with radio. And all of those were outreach workshops where we also worked with Derrick Gymnasium. So we had students who are mentoring, and who many of them were going to be future teachers, mentoring, you know, pupils in the gymnasium from, we did different, you know, ages from ninth to Kursstufe. And then this particular workshop is the part of the third year that was about sight and blindness. And so we did a number of different projects, thinking about the connection to sight. We also worked together with the Staatsgalerie in a project that is up right now in their permanent collection, where students looked at paintings and then did a media guide for people who have low vision. So, but this particular project was, and I always worked with in every of the workshops I brought, since I specialize in Irish literature and specifically poetry, I always brought different poets together. And these are two very, very different poets who have quite different aesthetics, but it turned out to be a really phenomenal and interesting workshop. And because their work is rigorous and interesting in different ways, we asked whether they would allow for some students to translate their works, and they were willing to do that. And so that's how the podcast emerged that we recorded after they had been here to do a two-day workshop.
1: So this is perfect, because my next question is, what made working with these Irish poets particularly exciting or meaningful, not only for you but also your students and the workshop?
0: So first of all, so we have Molly Toomey and Christodoulos Makris, and one lives in Dublin, Christodoulos, and Molly, she comes from Cork. She writes a lot about body image and also issues connected to gender and emotion. And then Christodoulos is an experimental poet who likes to do a lot of things with media, to take things from media sources and take them out of context and create new texts from them, archival methods, very, very cerebral stuff. So it was two very, very different ways of approaching how to make a poem. And so during the workshop, we would have them going back and forth in different parts. And for instance, one of the things that was quite interesting is that Christodoulos did an exercise called Exquisite Corpse, which is taken over from the Surrealists, where you can do this as in different media. You can do this with drawing, where you have little lines, and then you just see the line from one part of something someone has done, and then you keep going. In this particular case, you write two lines, and then you give a few words down to the next line. You pass it on to the next person. And we had about 80 people who participated in this workshop. And so we had this poem that was, we had to keep taping sheets together, so many long, long sheets. And actually, we on the departmental website for English Literatures and Cultures, we have a lot of pictures from the workshop. And we also took a picture of the whole length of this poem. Yeah, exactly. And it was from this exercise, the Exquisite Corpse. And so then everyone, you know, would just write their two or three lines, and then they would pass it to the next person. And what was really interesting, no one had seen what other people had written. So you were each writing your one little piece in isolation, but the different pieces had emerged. They could choose what kinds of writing they wanted to bring into that. And some of them brought in things from, even though this was Christodoulos' exercise, they brought in pieces. She had, like, for instance, some exercises like "What I Want to Be When I Grow Up," and sort of more, you know, a very slightly different kind of perspective. And so it was sort of that experience of when people had been working together for 2 days, a kind of Carl Jungian situation, like this idea, this group mind kind of mm-hmm. begins to happen. And so even though no one had seen what the other people had written, there was this incredible vibe. And so Christodoulos, at the end, he walked around and he read the full piece, which took about 15 minutes of all the people's lines. And it was, I mean, everyone was like astounded at what is possible with that kind of collective energy. And it was only, I think, possible by having two very different poets who brought different styles, but then they kind of, they came together very nicely, like in that particular exquisite corpse exercise.
1: That sounds wonderful, actually. I thought about being there, and I was like, oh, okay, it would have been great.
0: Yeah, there was no way not to. Yeah, you could, I think that's the great thing is you get pulled along. It's

0: Thinking, I mean, there was a number of different ones. I'm just looking. I have the workbook here. I always make little binders for every workshop. And I just actually had a workshop on deaf poetry last week that I made. I'm good in my binding. But you can actually see the way that the exquisite corpse, sort of the example of how you have the different parts. But I think actually the one that I had mentioned, I guess there are a few things. One that Chris Daudelis did is that actually I thought was going to backfire because it was a hard one to do well, is he asked, and of course, mind you, as I say, this was an outreach project. So you had people of different ages. He asked everyone to the second day. So this was a Saturday morning. We had to ask everyone to come to the university, you know, like, so in summer. And the first thing he said is everyone had a device, you know, had their phone. And then he had already had people the prior day choose someone famous. And then on a little sheet of paper, so he collected all of them and then he passed them out to other people. So you didn't get yours back. And some of these people were people you would know. Other times they were historical figures and that made it a little harder. But then you would go online and try to find quotes that that person had actually said. And from those actual quotes, take them, kind of, you know, bring them together, kind of collate them into a new form, and then create a poem, which I couldn't imagine how this could be effective. But brilliant things came out of it, where there's sort of these interesting dramatic monologues of all kinds of historical people, political figures, and they were brilliant. And people were really engaged in something that, so I thought it was really a wonderful way to lean into, you know, a lot of times when you're working with young people, like they want to be on their phone, lean into what they want to do, but then find a way to be creative in that construct. Yeah, so.
1: Why do you think projects like this are important today, especially for connecting like different cultures with the Irish culture and the German culture in this case, and also like connecting different cultures through art and language?
0: Well, I mean, that's what, I mean, really in a way, my whole professional life is dedicated to that thing. You know, a few months back, I wrote kind of a big teaching portfolio and just thinking about what do I want as a person who lectures at the university and has for a long time, and I also teaching people who will become teachers. You're quite cognizant of how that they can use what you're doing in the classroom. It also not only theoretical, but also pragmatically, how they can bring it into their, and I've done a lot of projects where we've gone into schools, and so I get a chance to see what their future lives will be as teachers here in Stuttgart, for instance, or in Baden-Württemberg. So I would say it's quite important for me to make experiences in the classroom be experiential and feel three-dimensional and interesting. And for this is one of the reasons why I always, I mean, since I work so often in shorter forms like poetry, we read things aloud, we listen to original recordings, we get an experience of hearing things. So I am quite committed to bring as many of the senses into what could be can be sometimes kind of a tiresome and boring, you know, maybe literature classroom that feels very much like one person speaking in the front and everyone is sort of passive. So this gets people engaged. It gets them to feel committed to and also to see themselves as creators of you know, a sort of creative forms, different kinds of ways in which literature comes alive. I think it's quite exciting to have read a book and then have the writer come and talk to you about it. We'll have, for instance, Claire Lynch, actually she's a fiction writer and also a memoirist, come in June to Stuttgart and I built a whole class around her visit because I think it's really a great experience. And of course, these things are becoming fewer and fewer. I always signal to my students, like, you need to come to these events because who knows how much longer funding for these kinds of things will last. But it was a great privilege to be able to provide that to my students and to see them really flourish in a context, as I say, where they were also mentoring, you know, and speaking to younger people, because they had even a harder thing of people beside them who maybe were sometimes a little bit needing encouragement to find that this was engaging. Because it was also when you go to the university, when you're like, let's say 14, you're unaccustomed to that kind of teaching, you know, and that kind of engagement. And also when you have native speakers who come, they

0: They're so fast. They have no idea that they're speaking to non-native speakers, even though you tell them, please, you know, slow down. I myself know I talk too quickly. So it asked a lot of all the participants. And I saw everyone kind of, when you have expectations, like they can do it, they really rose and met them.
1: Just thinking about like the 14-year-old.
0: Yeah. Yeah, I mean, it's nerve-wracking enough to go to the university. Of course, that was one of the important things why we did it as outreach is we would love more and more wonderful and young people who are in gymnasium here in Stuttgart to choose the University of Stuttgart to study at, because they often go to Tübingen, to Heidelberg, to other places nearby, and they don't always think that we also have a lot to offer in the humanities in Stuttgart, since of course it's a university where it's more of the, you know, here in Fying, and what it's, that's where the bigger campus is. Yeah,
1: totally. So you mentioned that you're doing something with your class again in the summer.
0: Yeah.
1: But do you plan on doing a workshop again like this year? And which would be the motto, maybe?
0: Well, I mean, I guess the workshop I did last week would be maybe the last formal continuation. And that was where I had gotten from the Faculty 9 diversity funding. And that was where we brought a deaf poet who came and we worked and did different things about thinking about inclusion. And so it was really still thinking about sound and how to create educational spaces that are more open to be receptive to different kinds of literatures that frequently, like in this particular case, something called that she is called visual vernacular is performance poetry that is signed, for instance. Particularly thinking about my students being future teachers who might have someone who is low hearing, and how to make sure that they teach in a way that they're inclusive. And then maybe more and more people might want to learn German Sign Language. We also had a linguist come in and do some exercises on German Sign Language. I mean, sign language is exciting. So when I have the possibility, when I see funding, I reach for it. But it's just... That's the harder thing is to make it work. I did get a grant from Culture Ireland because that they will have the presidency for the EU for the European Union for the second half of 2026, and it'll be on extinction poetics. And so, together with the Mary Immaculate College, a college in Limerick, we're bringing three Irish poets that do eco work, and then we would do a performance at the Literatur House here in Stuttgart, and then also in Konstanz, and that will be in November. So, but it's not as much a workshop. I would love for them to come to the university too. But for instance, we got half of what the funding that we had hoped for. So these things, how can we still make it work? So it's about having that kind of support.
1: Yes.
0: Yeah.
1: Okay. So I think that's it.
0: Okay.
1: Thank you so much.
0: Thank you. And I just want to say a shout out to Horodz and to Leanne. I am, whenever we can, it has been such an exciting thing. I did a project where I co-taught a course from the German. We did a thing about Romanticism, German and British Romanticism, and then we did a student conference, and we did these little four different podcasts, and that then were also aired on Horodz. And whenever we can, bring that into our classroom, because we love the work that you're doing here. We always find a way to do that. So really phenomenal. Thank you so much.
1: Thank you.
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0: So here we are on Friday, the 27th of June, 2025 in Stuttgart for a two-day workshop that we're so excited to have visiting poets from Ireland. It's funded through the School for Talents faculty project in the Department of English Literatures and Cultures at the University of Stuttgart. Our workshop is The Mediated Self, Found Poems and Body-Centered Readings. And one of the things that's been really exciting is the poets have agreed to read their work, and then to also have three students from the University of Stuttgart to translate their work. So I will turn it over now to Chrysotilis Makris, who will read the first poem.
3: Thank you, Jessica. 18, from This Is No Longer Entertainment. trying to cook breakfast and type at the same time. A classic 50s diner pile of pancakes kind of thing, or a modern cup of coffee and a cigarette, with a clear blue sky, Californian palm trees nearby, the blue ocean sparkling in the morning sun. Just bacon, fried bread, egg, beans in a dingy English kitchen with a dull, overcast day outside the window makes me drift away on a lovely soft breeze. If I had 1,000 mouths, I'd kiss her all over at the same time.
4: Virgil Wiegen having translated 18 into 18. 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
3: Insert name here. Surprising fact of the week. In the 90s, posing in my underwear or less was a rite of passage. Teen spirit structure matches Rick's mega hit. Who knew? Dressed in a severe black jacket, a covergirl personage made to arouse your mind, not your ire, unsmiling, on account you dare to stalk me, private, I'm an open book. Across, or what the hell, between territories, without wishing me harm. Obsessing over my underclothes. It's not who you see, remember, but what I represent. He who must represent me, earning my contract, my parental advisory transactions, as it must be with perennial 17-year-olds, the demon inside, enacting a fashion show all of her own, wherever she lands, because she wants to. If in the next 3 or 33 years you wander, swimming laps, whatever happened to her? Shining light, blinding beauty, neon buzzing. Now see, there are legions constantly shooting, extinguished. Like us or not, don't be afraid, toss us a follow, it counts. Hot take. As per your lectures, peek beneath my saggy words for a sign. Don't forget to learn from your students. You never recover authenticity or size.
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3: From a Challenge. The ultimate battle, man versus machine, a monumental moment, carrying the weight of humanity. I, K, shocked the world, forced a turning point at 37, slowed time. All eyes on I, K, the intellect of mankind, a heavyweight. Peace was restored. The star sacrificed. The computer declined. The team would regret. The computer forced to resign. I, K, stuck to the plan. A strategy to put the final nail. Man, I was still king. Rematch proved the rapid progress of artificial intelligence. I, K, was shocked. The result of a bug, could not figure out what the machine collapsed the encounter. Controversial I, K, felt outside information fed. I take it back. My focus put to the test. After conflicts, the question, the interesting part. I, K's anti-computer stance, somewhat of a revolution, exhausted, drawn from the same strategy. A slightly offbeat start, off any book. Programmed for a spatial advantage, a real fight. Coordinating, queening, perpetual, shocked. Deep Blue played very aggressively, sacrificing a knight on move 8. Kasparov never recovered from this stunning move and went down in 19.
6: Max Schmid translates from a challenge into aus eine Herausforderung. Der ultimative Kampf, Mensch gegen Maschine. 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
0: It's been so wonderful to hear the poems in the original and not only in German, but also in Ukrainian. And so I think that it's a great time for us to have a conversation about them. Would someone like to begin?
5: I would like to begin. So thank you so much, first of all, for giving me the chance to say your poem into Ukrainian, and I would like to ask you about this striking image in the poem, the girl that dressed in a sphere black jacket. And could you please tell us more about this figure? Like, is she inspired by someone specific, a real public persona, for example, or just a more of a symbolic presence?
7: Hey, you're very welcome, Maria, and thank you for the question.
3: Yeah, this part of a book that is a cycle of poems that responds to the practice of personal branding or identity branding and the fragmentation of identity that happens through ourselves when we brand even ourselves on social media and other platforms that, I guess, sponsor us to take part in this sort of commercialization of the self. So the poems are, even though they're individual and they work as units, they work in conjunction with the entire kind of sequence or cycle in the book. And all of the poems have various elements to them. Partly they have samples from social media posts and pop culture that are taken from across different platforms, but the majority of the poems, these samples are embedded in writing that I make myself, I created myself in response to these ideas and thoughts. So the image that you're talking about is kind of a composite of various things, as is the entire sort of poem. It sounds like it's spoken by a particular someone at a later age, and maybe remembering kind of earlier time and so on. But it is, a lot of lines were taken from different real or actual posts that have happened on various platforms, as well as my own lines, and it came together in a process of remix. So in a sense, it is a composite. It doesn't sort of correspond to any particular person. I wonder whether you think there's a particular person that it corresponds to, because there is this idea of the reader kind of bringing their own kind of projection on other poems like this as well. Maybe it does sound like somebody specific that I don't know about, but I think that it's important for each reader to bring that image into their own mind.
5: I see, but I think about a specific person, but yeah, that really illuminated imagery, and that leads to the title of the poem. I think that it could be read as ironic and even deliberately open-ended. So is the title a challenge to the reader's desire for specificity or character? Or does it reflect something about identity erasure online?
3: Yeah, I think it's a little bit of both. I think the poetry in this book, another work of mine, it does challenge, it does sort of a little bit poses a question to the reader about their assumptions, about how they read. Do they read because they want to read in the voice of one individual somebody? Do they read the entire thing as if belonging to one voice? Or can they, I guess, change their perception of what is happening in the poem according to maybe a different person speaking at the same time? So with a title like Insert Name Here, it gives permission, let's say, to the reader to put their own name or the name of somebody else as the title of the poem, as perhaps the person or the composite person that is speaking in this poem.
5: I see. Thank you for your explanation, because it definitely made me pause before reading, wondering who or what the poem is really naming and referring.
3: If it does that, I think that's kind of part of this. It's kind of having, I am hoping that these poems have embedded in them gaps or spaces where the reader can come in and have a conversation with the poem itself. So I'm glad to hear that is happening. Yeah.
6: If I may come in on this issue, you speak sort of to the importance of branding or the prevalence of branding maybe in online worlds. And so I'm wondering, texts as much as people are being branded both metaphorically and really physically by this sort of 21st century momentum. And so I'm wondering if you displace text, if you take texts from other sources and put them into your writing specifically, does that branding somehow come with it? Is that something that peels off? Is that something that is brought into your text? Is that something you experience in both ways? And how do you operate with this?
3: I guess it depends. It depends on the level of recognition that the text may have in general consciousness or in the particular reader. So it speaks to the same thing that I was saying before, that the kind of the reader bring their own knowledge and their own identity and their own experiences into the reading. So if a line jumps out and the reader says, oh, I know where that comes from, so then that branding comes with it and it colors the poem in the mind of that reader in particular. But a different reader would have a completely different sense of what is happening because they may not recognize that line. So some of these lines here or some of the references are from popular culture that are well known, others are less well known. So I guess this creates a sort of a varied sort of landscape in which each different reader will sit somewhere else and will have a different relationship with it, if that sort of makes sense. Yeah,
6: absolutely.
3: Yeah.
7: So we've talked a little bit about how you mentioned you take both obscure texts and very well-known, recognized texts. I want to ask a little bit about specifically how you do that. So how do you find these, as you describe, or the This Is No Longer Entertainment project, these unauthored texts?
3: Mm. They're often a consequence of my own interest in reading, because I regard the fact that we read and contribute to the same space, which is the digital space, the internet, a real shift in how we understand communication and how we understand literature, which is only one or two generations old. It's not that old. So I very much like the idea of reading being a creative act, something that we talked about already earlier today. The fact that I'm reading something and how I'm reading it informs my own thinking and my own writing, because I may respond to certain things that I encounter in those spaces. So for that particular project, This Is No Longer Entertainment, I decided over a period of 3 or 4 years to do that, to use my reading, and in particular those very different voices, some real, some robotic voices that contribute commentary underneath those spaces, to see what it is I could do with them. Some material was wonderful, some material was awful, but put together, they create something new. They mark my own interest, my own emotional temperature in that particular moment. And it is a project which I worked with instinctively. I didn't go back to edit what I was doing. I kind of took 20 or 30 minutes per section when I was making it. And I very much relied on this instinctive selection and kind of remixing, juxtaposition of those lines, of those fragments that I was finding as I was going along. And I created a lot more than the 71 sections that are in the poem over a period of 3 or 4 years. But then when it came to putting the book-length poem together, there was some selections to be made, as, you know, certain pieces kind of, maybe they were doing exactly the same job as others, so they were kind of left outside and all the rest of it. So that was a process of a macro editing, as I called it, where I rearranged the sections in a particular way that also maybe had some rhythm or some sort of sense as you go along through the book. Yeah.
7: Thank you. So back to This Is No Longer Entertainment. Mm. The second part of that title is a documentary poem. And also when you introduced this work, you wrote that poetry has the capacity to scramble narrative. And I just want to ask how you combine sort of like a documentary aspect of it, where you take all of these real works that emphasize this point in time with poetry.
3: The poetry part comes in the, at least for me, in this particular project and elsewhere, it comes from the instinctive understanding of kind of how something may work. It might have some kind of poetic energy when different elements combine. So how does that energy get created? By putting certain words together one after the other. So it's not a science. And it comes from a long, long, long, long time of reading and studying, particularly reading. You get a sense of something that works, again, for you, for the individual. So for me, and I spoke earlier about the instinctive selection and putting things together instinctively. I wanted to trust that intuition, that instinct, and see what I could make with this contemporary, at the time, material that documented a place and time. Therefore, that's where the documentary comes, because it is, you know, there are a lot of themes and issues that were particularly prevalent in the years 2014 to 2017. There was a lot of material to do with the political material, with Brexit and the first election of Trump. There was a lot of talk at the time about kind of refugees across the Mediterranean and so on. But there was also other things that kind of marked the time in terms of technology, the idea of sampling. You know, what is art? What is poetry? Reactionary responses to those, but more liberal responses to those things. So all these were embedded into the poem through the material itself, but put in a particular way that I hope creates some kind of energy.
7: Thank you.
3: Yeah.
6: Yeah, I think you bring up a very interesting point about sort of that language by necessity dates and places itself in some sort of referential frame, whether that's very concise or slightly broader. It always constricts us to some sort of time and to some sort of body. And I think this is particularly interesting in works like yours, where you draw from multiple bodies from multiple times. And so this becomes something permutable and something that not necessarily abstract, but it takes away from the one body as one source. And so it makes these things multiple. It makes it more ambiguous. And I think this is particularly interesting if we look at the tools that large language models make for us available, where language becomes sterile, where it loses this place and time.
8: And so I was wondering, in your poetry, how do you imprint that? How do you make sure that this does not happen? And how do you adopt it for language, especially spoken online or printed online as a whole?
3: Yeah, I don't know whether I can make sure that something like this happens. But I think you brought something kind of really interesting, because I'm thinking about it right now with reference to the work in progress that a challenge comes from, that we read just earlier. We talked about how the medium that we communicate in is a medium where we contribute to and receive at the same time. But there's another shift that's happening now, is that there's all this material that a form of intelligence that seems larger than ours can very rapidly and very efficiently, let's say, draw from and recombine things to create something that looks authentic and looks human. So how does that, if that power, you know, let's call it machine intelligence, can create something that looks and operates and sounds and feels like a poem, a good poem that may even win a prize, where does poetry go for us as humans? And does that privilege then the moment of making? Does it privilege the physical? Does it privilege the performance in a space where there are bodies rather than a machine? I think this is something that I kind of wanted to reference or to think about and speak about when I was making the poem about Kasparov and Deep Blue. You know, where is that line? Is that constantly a battle? And where will this go? I don't know. I don't have the answer. I only have questions. That's as poets do, put questions. And so we'll follow all this as time goes on, and we'll see what happens. Yeah.
0: Thank you so much for your beautiful translations and for thinking about these works so deeply. And thanks for giving such incredible works for us that challenge us, keep us on our tiptoes. So thanks a lot.
3: Thanks, Jessica.

wouldn't be holding on without you holding the brakes. We live fast and none of us will escape. Feel like it's a blood oath, we're both in love with the pain. The feeling to let it go when we both know that it's fate. The death of us has always been the embrace. But I

0: So we are all here today. It is Friday, the 27th of June, 2025, because we are so lucky to have a project through the Department of English and Cultures that is funded by the School for Talents Faculty Projects, where we were able to bring poets from Ireland to Stuttgart. This is our last workshop, and we are so excited to have Molly Toomey here, and we're going to get a chance to hear some works of hers that have been translated by three students from the University of Stuttgart, and then we're going to also have a conversation. The workshop title that we're doing today and tomorrow is called The Mediated Self, Found Poems and Body-Centered Readings. And so we're participating, I guess, in a body-centered reading right now. So I will turn the floor over to Molly, who will do the first of the poems that we're going to hear in translation thereafter.
1: The Drop-Off. Everything's a blur. You don't play Talking Heads, Bob Dylan, talk about work or your iffy stomach. You read The Road as if it's encrypted, with what a father should say on a drive like this. Should I apologize for your missed appointments, unread emails? There is always someone who needs you more. Mostly I'm sorry that I'm not as happy as you raised me to be. I want to ask the GPS the quickest route to end this silence. When we reach the center, you pull up and go straight for the boot. This is what you know to do, to lift the heavy thing. Tell me to take your good umbrella. You drag my suitcase to the door, where the nurse stands with a notepad and clutches your arm. I'll come back soon, you say, but she smiles and says it's better if you don't.
2: I'm Anneliese Frohloff. I translated the poem The Drop-Off. Die Übergabe. 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
3: My name is Annabel Münzer and I translated Don't Pick Me Tulips. 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
1: I ask Levenshulme high school girls what boils their blood. Islamophobia, they reply, and buttons that fall off shirts. Old people, one girl adds, and later complains that her grandmother won't stop pinching the plush toy of her stomach. People who piss about while others get hurt, says a girl cradling her wrist in a cast of Sharpie hearts. Unsolicited advice, says a voice at the back, reapplying her contraband lip balm. I swallow warnings to always carry a hatpin or the sharp tail of a comb, that wearing dungarees buys you time. I ask what they're obsessed with. Half sips, chicken tenders, hairbrushes that don't break. One girl says she is happier the farther she gets from her home. Another loves dancing behind a locked door to the Smiths and Lana Del Rey. I dream a future where none of them ever drags back the morning to see their blood swept up, torn skirts lifted and binned, their stories slips of paper that never get typed, drifting over St. Peter's Square, the tram tracks, the crypt.
4: My name is Celine Balikci, and I translated, I ask 11th Hume high school girls what boils their blood. 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
0: Thank you guys so much. Those were beautiful to hear in German. I'm sure it was exciting also for Molly to hear her poems translated. And I know that some of you have questions. Maybe we can start with one of the questions and then we can kind of have a conversation about the works.
5: So then I'll start. My question is, like, in your poem, Don't Pick Me Tulips, you wrote about the kind of love that feels ambivalent, like difficult, guarded, and requiring work and trust. Instead of the more expected rose, you chose the tulip as the central symbol, like white tulips.
6: I have no idea. Probably just like it sounded nice. Like so many of my decisions when it comes to writing is like because I like the sound of something. Like I like tulips, use, muse, all those kind of you sounds. Like they just sound nice to my ear. That's literally it, yeah.
5: Okay, like I recognized it when you read it. Like you emphasize these sounds, it's really nice to hear. My second question was about the periwinkles, but I think it's also the sound.
6: Yeah.
5: So yeah, that's my questions. Well, yeah. The sound.
6: Amazing. Thank you.
0: I was thinking when you had tulips that you were responding perhaps to Sylvia Plath's tulip poem. Was that poem at all an influence?
6: See, I suppose there's also a part of me that thinks like you're so influenced by everyone you've read. Do you know what I mean? And there is a history of tulips being symbols for things. And like, so who knows, you know?
0: Oh yeah, or Maeve McGuckian has a great poem,
6: yeah,
0: tulips too.
6: Yeah.
0: And so I've even taught those three poems, yours and those others two together. Because,
6: yeah.
0: And so I thought maybe you were going with that. You're going to think about lineage. But it's great to think that sound may have been one of the dominating things that help you to make that choice.
6: Definitely, yeah.
2: Maybe the opposite, so the absence of sound, because in the drop-off there's a big emphasis on silence, so there's no conversation and no music playing, and it kind of becomes its own character. And I was wondering why it was so important to highlight that silence.
6: Mm-hmm. Yeah, so the drop-off is a poem that's true to my experience, and it is about sitting in the car with my dad, and it is exactly as you said, it is all about the silence and the tension and the what's unsaid and what's kind of lurking beneath the surface. So that's such an important aspect of that poem.
2: Also, maybe going off of that and Don't Pick Me Tulips, the ending lines of both poems are really powerful statements. So in the drop of it's better if you don't, and in Don't Pick Me Tulips, it's I was raised among vultures. And how important is that last line for you in a poem, and do you start with them or do they just come in the process?
6: They come with great pain and suffering. I think the last line is possibly the most important. For me, it's nearly the most important. The first line and the last line are definitely, for me, the two most important things in a poem, because the first line brings you in and the last line leaves it, like, sit with you. It depends on how long it might stay with you. Or if a last line doesn't work, it can destroy a poem. Or if it goes on too long, or if there's no kind of, if it feels like, oh, what happened there? It just finished. Or, do you know? So the last line, I agonize over last lines. And it's probably one of the things that I give the most time to, actually, more so than first lines, I think. It's a struggle.
0: and you're one of the last lines you also chose for the title of the collection from Gallery Press, Raised Among Vultures.
6: Exactly. Yeah.
0: So you went and mined your last lines when you were looking for a volume title.
6: I suppose. I can't take full credit, so it was one of the writers I was working with as a mentor, Grace Wells, who spotted that as and suggested it as a title, so I can't take credit for that, unfortunately.
7: And how do you know when you have found your last line or when your poem is finished?
6: You are exhausted and you can't go on. And I feel like, you know, you say when a poem is finished, I recently read The Drop Off for a workshop in a library, and I was picking out a line where it's like, I would change that now if I could. So like, I don't think poem is finished ever. It's always, even when it's out there in the world, there's probably going to be a part of me that's like, oh, I don't know, should I have done that, or could I have done that differently, or do you know? So you just let them go, you let them wander. But is anything ever finished? I don't think so.
7: Well, wondering was the perfect transition to my poem. Oh, well, not mine, but the one I translated. What inspired you to write this poem?
6: Yeah, that one is interesting. That one, so I was doing workshops in Manchester I did an amazing project funded by Poetry Ireland, where I went over on residency and worked with a theatre company. And we did a project called Underscore, where we worked with young women and older women. And actually, I have to admit, so some of the stuff that is in that poem is said by younger women, but some of the unsolicited advice is actually stuff that the older woman would have said in workshops. So it's kind of both of their, as like what Krista Doulis was doing earlier, the found work, a lot of that is inspired by some of the things that they were saying or some of the things that they were writing. So yeah.
0: Maybe I can just ask a quick question about how you build stanzas, because you have in some of the poems that we've talked about today, they're in couplets.
6: Yes.
0: And then here we also have tercets and three-line
6: yes.
0: stanzas. So maybe that kind of helps us to think about where you not only have the last line, but where you have these little pockets of kind of the way that you're segmenting and creating an arc for the poem.
6: Yeah, I don't know. Stanzas with couplets or tercets, it kind of just happens naturally. I'd like, and a lot of the time, but I might change it, you know, a lot of time it just comes out, and it might come out as couplets, it might come out as tercets, it might come out in another form, and eventually with the editing process it might be something different. Like I think that The Drop Off was actually in tercets, and then through the editing it became couplets. So you know, it does change, and I feel like a lot of time I'm just working with feelings. I'm not working with anything like intellectual or like conscious. It's just all what feels right.
0: But you choose stanzas that are even, as opposed to having uneven, you know, a couplet here, a quatrain there, or
6: As in right. Yeah. So some poems in my debut collection, Raised Among Vultures, maybe in Don't Pick Me Tulips, is there. There's some couplets and there's some tercets.
0: I see, there is.
6: So,
0: I see, yeah.
6: But that's very rare. I don't normally do that because I'm kind of like uniformity, and I like the visual side of a poem as well. It's important to me how it looks. So, yeah.
7: What I noticed when reading the poem, I asked Clemens Hume, high school girls, the emotions which you emphasized for the, oh, I have to count them now. Well, for the first 7 stanzas, I felt anger and frustration.
6: Mm.
7: And then, well, towards the middle, and especially the last 2 stanzas, I also felt grief.
6: Yeah.
7: And those 2, well, they go hand in hand with moving in different spheres. At the beginning, you're in the school, and then you end up on St. Peter's Square.
6: There's actually so much behind that poem. That's so interesting, because when I went to Manchester at the start of my time there, I was looking up a lot of the archives, and I was reading about violence against women, because I knew the whole project was going to be based on women and how they, especially how safe they feel in the city, especially at night time. So I spent hours going through, it was so bleak, I spent hours going through like the worst possible things that have happened to women, particularly around that area in St. Peter's Square, over history. So that's kind of where that came in. So I feel like that poem kind of is a looking back at my time in Manchester and putting it all together in a way. Yeah, that's it.
7: And what I also loved was while you are in the school, basically, you get to hear the girls' stories.
6: Mm.
7: And you get to know them and their feelings. And then on St. Peter's Square, they are, well, unknown and forgotten women. And you don't know anything about them. They're just...
6: Yeah.
7: Well, slips of paper.
6: Yeah, exactly. And in so many of the archives, it's just like woman 48, woman whatever, something tragic happened. Yeah, so trying to capture that. So thank you for saying that.
0: Thank you one and all for such a beautiful and moving conversation. We're so grateful that we get to spend some time with your work, Molly.
6: Thank you so much, Jessica. I'm so happy to be here, and thank you all for your time translating the poems as well. It's amazing for me.
7: Thank you.

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1: Heard it on the radio. Yesterday, 10 years ago. I was

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It's not a question, ain't no stressing. I'm not nobody's possession. See, I'm free as a bird in the sky.

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Stay in toxic relationships. Are you brave enough?

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And you reach for your cell phone, and the cars are screaming by the man with no home, who's selling horse tranquilizer to teenage junkies. Is he stand in line to become the next idle monkey? And you're feeling suicidal, look up, there's the next Tom Cruise, the evening news.

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0: down, push it down. 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
1: I'm looking for exceptions. 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
0: Push it down, push it down.
1: I'm making no exceptions. No matter what,
0: push it down.
1: I'm gonna fuck you up.
0: Push it down.
1: I'm making no exceptions.
0: Push it down, push it down.
1: No matter what, I'm gonna
0: push it down, push it down.

0: push it down, push it down, push it down, push it down, push it down, push it down, push it down.
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